to pack. I've never seen a sight that didn't look better looking back. I was born under a wandering star. Mud can make you prisoner and the plains can bake you dry. Snow can burn your eyes, but only people make you cry. Home is made for coming from, for dreams of going to, which with any luck

This is John Morrison presenting this gospel broadcast, and over the next few minutes we will be having a little look at God's holy and precious word. And beginning our gospel broadcast, we have a lovely track indeed, I'll Fly Away.

Take a reading from Joshua chapter 24 and verse 15. Today we are looking at the reality of free to choose. Choose you this day whom you will serve. As for me and my house, we will serve the Lord. Repeatedly in the Bible, both nations and individuals had to make decisions affecting their futures. And so do we. Sometimes they made wrong choices and suffered the consequences as a result. When we face decisions, we need to remember that God hasn't left us in the dark, nor is He uninterested. God really loves us, and He wants what is best for us. He has a perfect path in our life for us, and He wants us to choose it instead of the wrong paths. Even when our way seems unclear, God gives us light. He gives us His word, the Bible, and many of our decisions would be much easier if we only knew its moral and spiritual principles. He also gives us wisdom, sometimes through other people, to understand our situation. And He gives us the Holy Spirit to guide us. Never make a decision without committing it to God and seeking His will. He promises to guide you, and He will. There are a couple of little guides that are of vast importance. In the day of prosperity, when things are going well, be joyful. But in the day of adversity, consider. Also, God is not the author of confusion, but of peace, free to choose.

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And in the meantime, we conclude our gospel broadcast with a lovely piece of music.

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0: Is she really going out with him?
1: Well, there she is. 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
0: Betty, is that Jimmy's ring you're wearing?
1: Mm-hmm. Gee, it must be great riding with him.

This is John Morrison presenting this gospel broadcast, and over the next few minutes we will be having a little look at God's holy and precious word. And beginning our gospel broadcast, we have a lovely track indeed, I'll Fly Away.

For the blood of Jesus Christ, God's Son, cleanses us from all sin. It says if we walk, if we walk in the light as he is in the light, we have fellowship one with another, and the blood of Jesus Christ cleanses from all sin. And whenever the heart is cleansed, it is pure. But he does it also day by day as we submit to the Holy Spirit, reading his word and praying to him and protecting ourselves from the evil in this world. With his help, flee from evil and seek what is good. Blessed are the pure in heart. In your life, you have a responsibility to keep yourself. You say, I thought God did all the keeping from the day I became a Christian until the day I die. You have the responsibility to keep yourself pure, and God Almighty will help you to know what is wrong, and he will help you to follow that which is right. Blessed are the pure in heart. The decision lies with you totally and absolutely.

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And in the meantime, we conclude our gospel broadcast with a lovely piece of music.

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A warm welcome to our program, Prophecy for Today, where we study biblical prophecy and its application to our daily life. It's a wonderful day to worship God. I'm William Steves. Let's pray. Dear Heavenly Father, I praise you that I am named an heir of heaven by the adoption of the work of Christ. I praise you that Christ is not ashamed to call me his brother. I praise you that I am welcomed into your presence not as a rebel and an enemy, but as a child. Be exalted in my work and in this ministry today, in the name of Jesus Christ, the righteous one. Amen.

Maranatha, friends. The Lord is coming. Today's letter comes from Kenya. Our listener writes, "Your programs on the radio are a great blessing. We rejoice in your proclamation of our Lord Jesus Christ, who has died for our sins." What a privilege, listener, that we have to serve a Savior who has so graciously offered us salvation. Luke 12:11-12. "And when they bring you unto the synagogues, and unto magistrates, and powers, take ye no thought how, or what thing ye shall answer, or what ye shall say, for the Holy Ghost shall teach you in the same hour what ye ought to say." This promise is one of surpassing comfort, especially for those Christians in places where they face thorough persecution. The Lord never abandons his own. Jesus here promises his apostles that when they face persecution, when they are drawn before courts and judges, facing prosecution for their faith, he will be with them, and he will give them the boldness, the confidence, and the words to answer for him. We see this fulfilled repeatedly in the book of Acts. In Acts 3 and 5, Peter and the apostles are twice brought before the Jewish council, and the apostles are filled with boldness as they stand for truth, even in the face of persecution. Later on, the Apostle Paul is confident to answer before Felix, Festus, and Agrippa. And he's even willing to appeal to Caesar so that he can stand before Caesar and speak the truth as well. The same should be true of us today. Even though we may face opposition to the truth of God, we must trust that the Lord will help us to stand firm in the truth of God. He will give us the answers we need in the time we need to stand firm on the Bible. We can trust the one who has called and sanctified us. 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I'm William Steves. The latest edition of the Gospel Standard is available upon request. 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And our United States address is The People's Gospel Hour, Post Office Box 55862, Boston, Massachusetts, 02205.

0: And now, the familiar voice of Pastor Perry F. Rockwood, who is at home with the Lord.
1: Shall we pray? Heavenly Father, we're thankful today to be together around our radios. We're thankful for our wonderful Savior. We're thankful for the Word of God. We're thankful for the working and power of the Holy Spirit. And Father, I just pray today for each one listening in. Thou dost know the need and burden of every heart. Be with those who are not well, aged, sorrowing, and lonely. I pray for homes and marriages. And I know it is not God's will that that home and marriage break up. I pray for the many who are not saved. Draw them to thyself. I pray in Jesus' name, amen. How do people know that they're saved? How do people know that you're saved? Well, one great proof is your desire to pray. Ye have received the spirit of adoption, whereby we cry, Abba, Father. The sinner says prayers. The believer prays in the spirit. Prayer to the unsaved man is just an act to gain favor. To gain favor with God. Some of the most wicked people in the world say prayers every night. Before we were saved, we pray because we think it is our duty to do so. When we are saved, we pray because we delight to spend the time in the presence of our God and Father. And if we're saved, there's a real love for the lost. 2 Corinthians 5:14, for the love of Christ constraineth us, because we thus judge that if one died for all, then we're all dead. The Lord Jesus Christ came into this world to seek and to save that which was lost. If he lives in our hearts, we will have a concern and burden for the lost in our own families, in our own community, in our own nation, and around the world. That's the burden of my heart today, to reach out for souls while the door is open, while the age of grace is upon us. We're to go into all the world and preach the gospel to every creature. And radio is a wonderful open door, and many are being saved. And I trust that you'll join hands with me today to reach out for lost souls. There's something else I want to mention. For whom the Lord loveth, he chasteneth, and scourges every son whom he receiveth. Now when Christ chastens us, we know that we belong to him. If a person professes to be a Christian and continues to live in sin and is not chastened of the Lord, he couldn't be a Christian. For whom the Lord loveth, he chasteneth, and scourges every son whom he receiveth. Every son is chastened of the Lord. If we confess our sins, on the other hand, he is faithful and just to forgive us our sins and to cleanse us from all unrighteousness. 1 John 1:9. How important it is, the moment we sin, the moment we fail God, the moment we lose our love for the Bible and for prayer and for souls, we ought to confess it to the Lord and put it under the blood. Now, people, we need to look at ourselves these days and say, now, how do I know I'm saved? I've asked over 500 people this question. If you die today, are you sure of going to heaven? Just about everybody says, yes, I think I'm going to get to heaven. I believe I'll get to heaven. Then when I ask them, now, what is the basis of your hope? What is the basis of your assurance of going to heaven? And they say two things. I'm not so bad, or I have my church. Well, we know that we're all bad. We're all sinners. There is no difference, for all have sinned and come short of the glory of God, and the wages of sin is debt. Now, we have to pay that sin debt. If we don't pay it, someone else has to pay it. And someone else has paid it. The Lord Jesus Christ paid our sin debt on the cross through the shedding of his blood. And friends, it's not the church that saves. You can belong to every church in the community and still go to hell. It's not the sacraments. It's not christening. It's not confirmation. It's not baptism. It's not the mass. It's not the preacher. It's not the priest. It's not the rabbi. It's not Mary. No, it's Christ, and Christ alone. Jesus said, I am the way, the truth, and the life. No man cometh unto the Father but by me. He says, I am the door. By me, if any man enter in, he shall be saved, and shall go in and out and find pasture. When he was born, they said, unto you is born this day in the city of David a Savior, which is Christ the Lord. Thou shalt call his name Jesus, for he shall save his people from their sins. So if you don't have sins, if you're not a Savior, you can't be saved. He didn't come to save good people. He didn't come to die for good people. He didn't come to shed his blood for good people. He came for sinners. And God would have you today to take the place of a sinner, to acknowledge the truth that you are a sinner, and believe that Christ died for sinners. He was your substitute. He took your place. He paid your sin debt through the shedding of his blood. And whosoever shall call upon the name of the Lord shall be saved. You know it's so wonderful to be saved and to know for sure that you are saved. Oh, not only do we have our sins forgiven, but there's a heaven to gain and there's a hell to shun. It's not just a matter of how you live, but it's a matter of having life. Life is in the person of God's Son, the Lord Jesus Christ. In him was life, and the life was the light of men. John 1:4. And until we have Christ, we don't have life. Ephesians 2:1 says, and you hath he quickened, made alive, who were dead in trespasses and sins. We're all dead in trespasses and sins until we receive this new life from the Lord Jesus Christ. Why not trust him today?
2: 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Our United States address, the People's Gospel Hour, Box 55862, Boston, Massachusetts, 02205. Now, until the same time next week, the Lord willing, Pastor Perry F. Rockwood, may the Lord bless you and make

This is the Old Trailblazer broadcast. This is Pastor Albert Pendarvis, the Old Trailblazer, riding out on old Dan. Come on, Dan, let's go. In our study now, we're looking at demons, demonism, and what the demonism has done to our world. And we're looking there in our last, before we went off the air, talking about this Satan is in this vegetarianism that we're facing now everywhere. And I have some thoughts there. Listen, they teach now, folks do, that man should eat only herbs and ground up fruit and ground up stuff like that, vegetables. You take meat away from the human body, you weaken it and make it more susceptible to demon possession. Now, I know you never maybe ever thought of that, but that's the truth, my friend. This is a doctrine of demons for the purpose of weakening the human body so that they can more easily control. Now, in 2 Peter 2, we find, there shall be false teachers among you who privately shall bring in damnable heresies. Satan's modern devices through his demon spirits are to lead man away from the central truths in God's word, which is blood redemption in Christ, which is the power of God unto salvation. Any counterfeit system of doctrine or worship which omits or soft pedals this essential truth of blood redemption in Christ is of Satan. It doesn't matter how close it looks to the truth, my friend. If it's not the truth, it's error. I know that our modern day pastors and preachers and televangelists and all those people who are very highly educated and studied all over the world, I know they can bring the message so close to the truth that it deceives people. Now, first of all, you got to remember that if they're not saved, if that individual is not a child of God, and not all preachers are child of God, now get that down, but if they're not a child of God, then Satan controls their ministry. He knows how to make them popular with the world. He knows how to give them ever avenue to get out the message to make them popular where the folks flock there. And I'm telling you, man, my friend, I see these churches somewhere on the side of the road in the town with a big parking lot, 5-6 acres of parking. And I ask myself, and that's not even normal, my friend. That's not even normal. People don't want the truth. They want error. They want to be tickled. The flesh wants to be tickled. And that's what you see, my friend. Any counterfeit system of doctrines or worship which omits or which soft pedals the truth of blood redemption in Christ is of Satan and is brought about by demon spirits. Now you say, Pastor Trailblazer, how does Satan work today in setting up counterfeit system of religion? Well, let's just take a minute. Friday, we're going to get on back home a little bit, Dan. But let's just take a couple examples, if you will. For instance, this great scriptural subject of physical health is substituted in a religious system, and the emphasis put on physical health is not on blood redemption. Therefore, thousands who are suffering are having their attention on this secondary thing, becoming taken up with it, blinded to the one essential thing, which is blood redemption. No doubt there's no subject of more universal interest than that of physical health. Everywhere you turn now, they got a physical list, kind of this, some after-hours clinic, PT and all those things. But there's a false system of religion that chiefly embodies

doctrine of demons. Now, let's notice another illustration that is of common interest to humanity, and that is life after death. It is a strong desire of every heart to want to know what's beyond the grave. Where did our departed loved ones go? Then there steps in what is known as spiritualism. There goes spiritualism. And it says, I will call up your departed from the dead. Now, you think I'm going off on a tangent? No. This system has existed from the earliest of ages. Not only to know the future state of your loved one, but you want to look into the future and know what's going to happen in your own lives. So you trail off on some medium somewhere, a fortune teller, some of those wizards they call them, and they tell you what's going to happen. The emphasis there is put on the future life, and they know nothing about blood redemption in Christ. The Bible has unqualifiedly condemned such demonism. This is a worship of demons. In many of these instances, the mediums who tell your fortune have entered into marriage relationship with these demon spirits. Now, my friend, that's a subject that I cannot rightly delve into because it's so deep. It's so beyond being true, my friend. But listen, this demonism has invaded and permeated our entire church life in many areas. The average preacher today would absolutely be surprised to find out how many of his members consult those folks. And the Bible gives us all we need to know about our future. When once the sinner has been awakened to his lost condition, comes to know the Lord as his personal Savior and Lord, he would never think of delving into the future through a spirit medium. The reason I call your attention to it is because there is no emphasis on Christ as a sinner sacrificed or the sinner substitute. They may mention the name of Jesus and call him the Son of the Most High, but never will you hear them call him Lord or speak of his sacrifice for the souls of men. Now, that's a very prevalent thing in our modern day, day by day pastoring, preaching, and no, it's Jesus, sweet Jesus. We go to the grocery store, the little clerk says, have a sweet Jesus day, mister. They do that, my friend, because why? They know nothing of the Lordship of Christ, and no sinner ever gets saved until he comes to see himself as a sinner and calls Christ Lord, the man on the cross, the thief, whatever he was, murderer. He said, Lord, remember me. Lord, remember me. Therefore, listen, there are systems of religion which put the emphasis on teaching that there's no hell. They deny blood redemption in Christ. For if there's no hell, why should Christ have come and died? If I believed that there was no future punishment for the damned, I would never again preach blood redemption. Any system of theology that puts the emphasis on a secondary doctrine and soft pedals the cross of Christ has the influence of demons and demonism. Put the emphasis upon a certain day and contend for a certain day of worship, and your mind is blinded to the fact of redemption by the sacrifice of Christ. Your whole attention will be called to that fact, taken up with that one thing, and blinded to the gospel of the Lord Jesus Christ. For instance, here's an individual who puts the emphasis on water baptism as essential to salvation. That individual, sooner or later, will begin to soft pedal blood redemption. They'll begin to contend for the fact that you have to be baptized. I've heard them. I read after them. I get their literature here. Like the Jews in the early days of the church were contended that every Gentile had to be circumcised before they could be saved by blood redemption. They were therefore ready to put to death every individual who preached salvation by grace and blood redemption in Christ. Now, my friend, here's a great fact that we need to know in this present day. Now, that is, all worship
that is accompanied by manifestations of superhuman power

0: is not of the Lord. It's an evident fact that Satan answers prayer. Satan, who is aspiring to the place of Almighty, may and will answer the prayer of his own subjects. Even that prayer is blindly addressed to the God of heaven. Demons can give all types of religious experiences and manifest themselves in superhuman power and make the poor victim believe that it was of the Lord. Demons can give visions and dreams and can lead folks into trances and show them lights as if they came from heaven. Oh, my friend, I mentioned in a study before, last week I believe it was, along that line, in our local paper here not long ago, we had a story of out here in the country, not far from where I am, some individual had a little farm. In one of his outbuildings, I don't know if it was an outhouse or a shed or something, the sun on a certain time of the day shined through a crack in that building. And he was in there getting some feed or seed or something, and he saw that on the wall where the sun was shining through that crack. And he thought it was an image of the Mary, his mother of Jesus. And that's what he swore it was. And he went all up and down the country out there telling people, and the people come there, and photographers, newspaper people come there, and they went plumb crazy over that thing. All they had to do was wait till the sun went down, and it was no longer there. But that's a demon possession, my friend. I know this personally. Nobody told me that. But that's demon possession to the nth degree. Just like the man I told you about the Bible floating down the creek while he was fishing. And he fished it out of the water with his fishing pole. It was open to a certain doctor, a certain verse of scripture. And he attributed that to his salvation, my friend. And I don't remember the verse he quoted. He was a personal friend of mine. Told me that. I would have believed anything he told me up until that time. But my friend, that's demon possession to the nth degree. And I know I've been in this area where the hotbed of Pentecostalism and Charismaticism and Schism, all of those things. Now, my friend, as the fellow said, I've been down the road. I've been around the block a time or two. But I just want to tell you, I'm tired. It's Friday now. Time to go home. Get back in my easy chair and put my feet up and get a cup of coffee. And get ready for next week, Lord's Day. Get ready for Lord's Day. Would you pray for me? Would you pray for the old trailblazer? I'm tired. I'm weary. And I've been here a long, long time. I don't know how long the Lord's going to leave me here. But I'm tired. And I can't quit. I can't quit, my friend. Every time I think about folks being lost, going out into eternity lost, my congregation, some of my family, so all of you folks who are not saved, you're going to be one day, you're going to hear those words, depart from me, I never knew you. But this is the old trailblazer. I love you. Help me with the broadcast. If you care anything about the gospel, help me. Pray for me. When you get up in the morning, pray for the old trailblazer. Call folks across the back fence and tell them, that old fool's on the radio. Would y'all listen to him? And then sit down, write me, call me. Send me an offering for the work here, if you will. It all goes into getting out to work. I don't get a salary. Don't draw one nickel here. And my friend, I love you. Goodbye and God bless you.
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0: We're nearly at the weekend, guys, and this is the end of our first week series looking at Lament with Tom Hollingsby. And so I'll hand over to Tom to conclude this first week looking at Lament.
1: Thanks, Eamon. We're on talk number 5 of a series looking at Lament, talking to God, engaging with God in and through and during our sorrows and our sadnesses and our suffering, not turning away and talking to just our friends and not engaging with God and allowing our relationship with him to suffer because of the hardship we face, and not just sucking it up and pressing it down, but talking with God honestly about where we are with him in and through our sufferings. Yesterday we started a look at Psalm 13, which is a wonderful kind of model of the stages of lament that we find in the Bible. And those stages are turning to God, that's number one. Then it's complaining to God, crying out to God, saying how you genuinely feel, whatever that might be. And not just saying what you think you should say, saying how you genuinely feel towards God. But the laments don't just stay there, they move over time to requesting, God, I need something for you. And then finally to trusting. We saw David's bold request yesterday after he'd cried out, how long will this go on for? He sends out a request in verse 5, light up my eyes, lest I sleep the sleep of death. I need to see you again. Help me to understand. I need that to help me not give up. It's what David effectively says. In scripture, that phrase, light up my eyes, has a particular meaning. To have your eyes enlightened or lightened is to be renewed. It's what God does when he opens blind eyes, both physically and spiritually. It's a metaphor for clarity, for understanding and endurance. You see, because David knows he's close to spiritual collapse, so he says in effect, if you don't renew me, Lord, I'll fall into despair. I need you to give me clarity, understanding, endurance. I have to have it, or I'll sleep the sleep of death. That's surely where many of us find ourselves in hardship, when pain is deep and awaiting is long. Spurgeon wisely once said, you know, a week in hospital or a week in prison is very different to 4 weeks outside. When suffering is going on, it almost stretches time. And when it feels like God has hidden his face, like he's walked away, it's really, really disorientating. That's why David says, look at me, I need you. Light up my eyes. Because David, you see, knows what he needs most. Not a changed situation, but a changed heart. He wants to see God's promises again, to be reminded of God's word, like which is described in Psalm 119 as a lamp to my feet and a light to my path. He wants to see God's salvation, even if it hasn't yet fully come. Sometimes that's the miracle we need. We don't normally talk about miracles in this, what seems to be such a simple and mundane way, because it doesn't seem impressive. It's not external, is it? It's not Big Bang miracle sort of stuff. But it is truly a miracle. When we're struggling so hard, the miracle we need is just sight and strength to our eyes to see God and his promises. Not healing, not resolution, but sight to see what God is doing and who he really is and his power that can strengthen us in the moments, that gives us endurance. The miracle of still being able to trust by God's strength when everything around us says not to. The miracle of being able to say, I believe, even with tears in our eyes. And David prays, light up my eyes, give me faith, give me vision, help me to see who you are again, and guess what happens next. And this is why Psalm 13 is so helpful to look at carefully and slowly. God responds to him. David has going through the cycles of lament. He's turned to God. He's cried out to God. He's requested from God light for his eyes so he can keep going. And then what happens? Well, he trusts. But I have trusted, it says, in your steadfast love. My heart shall rejoice in your salvation. I will sing to the Lord because he has dealt bountifully with me. Has David's situation changed? No. But here's the thing, David has, and God has changed him. He's moved from despair to trust. That's the power of lament. It doesn't rush. It doesn't skip the sorrow. But it leads us, you see, in engagement with God, slowly, honestly, into hope. David remembers. God's love is steadfast. His salvation is real. I will sing again. And I'll sing now because I know it's real, even as I struggle. Maybe you're in the middle of that space between the crying and the requesting and the trust. That's okay. You see, lament isn't a performance. It's a journey we go on that starts with simply turning to him and moves through the stages. I wonder what it would look like for you to pray today. Lord, light up my eyes. Help me to see you again. You might not be able to rejoice in your circumstances, but you can begin to rejoice in God's salvation, especially if you're asking God to help you see him again. And that changes everything. Because when God lightens your eyes, he doesn't just change your sight. He changes your soul. He gives you faith and trust. David finishes Psalm 13, not with a victory, but with faith. And that's the invitation for us, to become, even in sorrow, a walking miracle of grace. Not because the pain has vanished, but because God is sustaining us through it. So can you pray that prayer? Lord, light up my eyes. Help me to see your promises again. Give me strength to trust you, to keep going, to worship even when I don't understand. Help me to see enough. You know, David trusted God's steadfast love. God had revealed enough of himself and enough of his love in the past or in that moment or in his promises that David knew to encourage him to say, I will sing the Lord to the Lord again. But you and I, as Christians living this side of Jesus' death and resurrection, have seen something even greater, haven't we? We've seen the greater David, Jesus, who didn't just lament the sorrows of this world, but took them on, who groaned in Gethsemane, who wept, who shouted in agony, who sweat drops of blood, who went to the cross bearing our sin and our sorrow so we could be his. And that's what God has done and what he's still doing by his Spirit, lighting up our eyes, the eyes of our hearts, to help us see Jesus again. So that even now, even in the waiting, even through the tears, we can sing, I have trusted in your steadfast love. My heart will rejoice in your salvation. And I will sing to the Lord. And might it be that when others see that in you, in the midst of your grief, in your pain or your depression, they'll see something miraculous. They'll see God at work, a person sustained by God through lament, a walking miracle, still trusting and deciding to rejoice. And maybe they'll rejoice as well.
0: Wonderful. Thank you, Tom. And unfortunately, that's all the time we have today here on Bible Focus. I hope you've been blessed by what you've heard this week as we've been looking at lament. 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But as well as that, our director Tom Ward has written a devotional titled Christ Central on the book of Colossians. And we've got a bunch of these printed off and we are giving them away absolutely for free. All you have to do is just send us an email with your address and we can get one sent out to you ASAP. So the email address to send that to is info@gnba.net. That's info@gnba.net. Or just go to our website and you find all our contact details there. We will pay for the postage. There is no catch to this. We just know that this resource will help you and bless you in your Bible reading and in your prayer life. And so we want to give those to as many people as possible. But I hope you have a great weekend. It's been great to be together this week. But join myself and Tom at the exact same time on Monday as we continue this series on lament. So have a good weekend and I'll see you next time.

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Have you ever been on the receiving end of help that only made things worse? A well-meaning friend whose words cut deeper than the wound itself. Job knew that pain all too well. Today on Insight for Living, Chuck Swindoll shows us how Job's friends, while he was suffering, buried him with shame. And we'll see how Job responded. There's a lesson here for anyone who's ever tried to comfort a hurting soul, and for anyone who's been hurt by the comforting. It all points us back to God. Chuck's titled his message, The Futility of Unscrewing the Inscrutable.

are times my heart truly goes out to Job. This is one of those times. I doubt that anyone has ever called you a maggot or a worm. I think Bildad had absolutely no use for Job. Get out of my life. His final speech ends with this kind of major put down. There are a lot of sideline lessons to learn from our studies, and one of them is whenever you have the opportunity to minister to whomever, putting them down never helps. Never. But that's what these men seem to be so good at. So is it any wonder that Job begins with a series of sarcastic verbal slams in return? What a help you are to the weak. How you have saved the arm without strength. Seems like the Hebrew is saying, how you have saved with your arm the one without strength. That seems to be the idea. What counsel you have given to one without wisdom. What helpful insight. What helpful insight you have abundantly provided. My. Ooh. To whom have you uttered words? And whose spirit was expressed through you? Oh, you have really got the corner on truth, Bildad. What Job lacked in tact, he made up for in total honesty. By the way, sores will do that to you. There's something about pain and the continuation of it that finally removes most of the tact and just gets down to the red, raw facts of life. Even those who were stubborn and rebellious, when they have a lot of pain, there's then a lot of reality. There's no tact here with Job. When you're covered with sores and you're running a high fever and you haven't gotten the sleep you need and you haven't gotten the food you should have and your body is emaciated, you're candid. A lot of help you've been, Bildad. You know, I'm just going to be painfully honest here and say, sometimes we who give wrong counsel need that kind of response. We who have these pious words for those who are going through something that we can't even imagine. We who have those big answers and long drawn out, sometimes put downs and shame based comments for things they're going through. We need to be told off. Bildad deserved that kind of response. Remember that little prayer I gave you a couple of times ago? Lord, help me today not to add to anybody's burden. Remember that? I hope you wrote that down. I've got that on my desk, and I read it now every morning. Lord, help me not to add to anybody's burden. Help me to speak truth. And where I can, help me to comfort. And where I don't know, help me to say it. And where I feel badly for someone, help me to say that. But help me not to add to their burden. If they're going to hell and back through their experience, I don't need to assist them along the way in any put down. I need to be a comfort to them. Bildad didn't learn that principle. Now what's interesting is that Job becomes the teacher. Instead of Bildad teaching Job, Job decides, since you don't have any answers, let me tell you about this God who hasn't revealed all the whys and wherefores in his activities. Beginning at verse 5 over to verse 13, Job takes Bildad through the paces. And here is what we would call a fascinating cosmological explanation. He starts with the departed spirits of the dead, and he goes all the way to the top of the universe. And in a simple, general manner, Job says to Bildad, God is in control of every bit of it. He knows about it, he understands it, and he is responsible in the midst of all of it. None of it is a surprise to the living God. He begins with verse 5, the departed spirits. He uses three words to describe their location: waters, Sheol, and Abaddon. The departed spirits tremble under the waters and their inhabitants. Naked is Sheol before him. Sheol is the place of the departed dead. And Abaddon has no covering. It's a synonym for Sheol. This is a resplendent mosaic of the living God's superiority over all. He's sovereign. He is sovereign even over the departed spirits, covered by the waters in the place of Sheol and Abaddon.
Now look at where he moves. He stretches out the north over empty space and hangs the earth on nothing. Isn't this amazing? This is an ancient piece of literature, but it's pure truth. He hasn't been contaminated by the evolutionary thinking of the scholars of the 20th century or 21st century. He just believes by faith that when God put it together, he stretched it out over empty space and he hangs the earth on nothing. Right? That's no problem with God. He made stuff out of nothing. He made nothing. I mean, it's all his. He put it all together. Bereshith bara Elohim et Hashem Elyon et Haaretz is the way they say it in the Hebrew, as you began, in the beginning. God made the heavens and the earth. I mean, the theories today that we're told about creation takes more faith to believe them than the fiat word of God. God simply states it. Let it be and it becomes, and he hangs it on nothing. This is beautiful. Job is beginning to teach Bildad, whether Bildad's listening or not, who knows? But the beautiful thing is that Job has a relationship with God that Bildad never heard of. And in that relationship, he relies on God for whatever he needs. Some time ago, a teacher sent me a very interesting piece written by a 21st century teacher to the school administration to describe the dilemma of being a teacher in this world in which we live. Let me see if I've got this right. You want me to go into that room with all those kids and fill their every waking moment with a love for learning? Not only that, I'm supposed to instill a sense of pride in their ethnicity, behaviorally modify disruptive behavior, observe them for signs of abuse and t-shirt messages. I'm to fight the war on drugs and sexually transmitted diseases, check their backpacks for guns, and raise their self-esteem. I am to teach them patriotism, good citizenship, and sportsmanship and fair play, how and where to register to vote, how to balance a checkbook, how to apply for a job. I'm to check their heads occasionally for lice, maintain a safe environment, recognize signs of potential antisocial behavior, offer advice, write letters of recommendation for student employment and scholarships, encourage respect for the cultural diversity of others, and oh yeah, always make sure that I give the girls of my class 50% of my attention. I'm required by my contract to be working on my own time, summer and evenings, at my own expense toward advanced certification and a master's degree. And after school, I am to attend committee and faculty meetings and participate in staff development training to maintain my employment status. I am to be a paragon of virtue, larger than life, such that my very presence will awe my students into being obedient and respectful of authority. I am to pledge allegiance to supporting family values, a return to the basics, and to my current administration. I am to incorporate technology into the learning and monitor all websites while providing a personal relationship with each student. I am to decide who might be potentially dangerous and are liable to commit crimes in school, or who is possibly being abused, and I can be sent to jail for not mentioning these suspicions. I am to make sure all students pass the state and federally mandated testing in all classes, whether or not they attend school on a regular basis or complete any of the work assigned. Plus, I am expected to make sure that all of the students with handicaps are guaranteed a free and equal education, regardless of their mental or physical handicap. I am to communicate frequently with each student's parent by letter, phone, newsletter, and grade card. I am to do all of this with just a piece of chalk, a computer, a few books, a bulletin board, a 45-minute more or less plan time, and a big smile, all on a starting salary that qualifies my family for food stamps in many states. Is that all? And you want me to do all of this and expect me not to pray?

0: want me, Bildad, to do all of these things and you don't even help me turn again to the living God? Let me tell you about this God. Let me tell you about the reason I can keep going and not give up and not take my own life. Talk to me about Him and talk truth. And don't be afraid to say those tough words, I don't know. So since you won't say them, let me explain to you the vastness, the incredible incomprehensibility of His nature, the inscrutable power of His person, controlling those who have gone beyond to death, as well as still being involved from the creation of this earth, verse 8, wrapping the waters in His clouds, and the cloud does not burst under them. He obscures the face of the full moon and spreads His cloud over it. He's inscribed a circle on the surface of the waters. Perhaps that has a reference to the rainbow. Perhaps it has a reference to the curvature of the earth and the vastness of the seas. Maybe it was an ancient reference to the creation of this canopy about this earth. At the boundary of light and darkness, the pillars of heaven tremble and are amazed at His rebuke. He quieted the seas with His power. Only He can do that. By His understanding, He shattered Rahab. He mentions later the piercing of the fleeing serpent. Those are pictures of poetic pictures of evil. He is in charge of all of that. He has all of that under His control. By His breath, the heavens are cleared. Behold, says Job when he gets to verse 14. I love this 14th verse. As magnificent as all of these things are, what I have shared represents only the fringes. Isn't that a great word? The fringes, the edges of His ways. They are merely quiet whispers of His voice. They're just the hushed tones of what He's revealed. How faint a word we hear of Him, but His mighty thunder. Who can understand? Another way of saying is that who can withstand? We who live in Texas hear a little of thunder. Every once in a while there come a real frog strangler. And just before that rain comes, there is a lightning through the skies. Man, it's worth staying up for it late. You know, the whole neighborhood lights up. Wow, look at that. And then you go... You're ready for this. That's the thunder you can hear. But if that's just His whisper. If He ever let it loose, we'd all be deaf. We'd fall flat. That's Job's concept of the living God. Bildad, tell me that. I mean, when you put the vastness of this universe in this kind of setting, in the stellar spaces and the natural elements and the life below, on and above the seas and on the earth with the reptiles and the fish and the fowls and the natural elements about us, and to think that He, in all of the galaxies around all of this universe, He comes and finds that little green pea called earth and locates us and knows even the hairs on our head. It is high. I cannot attain to it. What is man that You are mindful of him, or the son of man that You visit him? I need that when the sores on my body are running with pus and the fever won't go down. Job ends where Bildad should have begun. Who can understand? Which reminds me of the three most unusual English words you will ever hear adults say. I don't know. Do it again. I don't know. Tomorrow morning, before you shave, guys, as you look at what we have to look at every day, practice the words. I don't know. No, so that when someone at the office brings up an issue that is beyond you, say, I don't No. When they talk about how God is a good God, and they've listened to the televangelist who told them how everything works out great, just in the next 30 minutes, if you give enough, it'll work out great. And it's amazing how all of it's going to be downhill slide. Just trust him. After all, he's got this wonderful plan, and you'll be able to enjoy it. Just give to us. 1-800, just call the number. You remind them you don't know. Say it. Say it again. Say it again. Say it again. You know the living God by faith, but you don't know his ways. His ways are higher than your ways. His thoughts are greater than your thoughts. You don't have to know. If you say you know, you're phony. Most brilliant men you can study under, I've had the privilege in theology to study under, and every one of them knew how to say those words. I don't know. Which began to teach me how incredibly vast is my Heavenly Father, and that he is trustworthy. And I can believe him, I can believe in him without being able to explain his ways. And I can put my hand on the arm of the friend I'm with at the hospital and say, not only do I not know, no one knows. How unsearchable are his judgments and unfathomable are his ways. Doesn't mean he's not in control. It just means he isn't obligated to explain himself. Why did my dog die? Why did my dog get hit in the street when my neighbor's dog is 20 years old? Why is it that this tragedy happened at this time when, in fact, these countries, a tragedy would wake them up maybe? What is it about our family that goes through when that family? I don't know. In the final analysis, he knows and he does all things well. I am the clay, he is the potter. I am the disciple, he is the Lord. I am the sheep, he is the shepherd. That means I am to be humble and trusting and available, not making demands, willing to adjust, to be submissive, to listen, to learn, to adapt to his leading, wherever it may go, whether I'm comfortable, happy, or not. That is obedience. Job, by now, is beginning to see it, and even at the end of his brief explanation, says, who can understand? It's a good time to return to my opening statement. The study of Job is essentially the study of God. It's essentially a study of God. I return again to Tozer. Without doubt, the mightiest thought the mind can entertain is the thought of God. And the weightiest word in any language is its word for God. A right conception of God is basic not only to systematic theology, but to practical Christian living as well. The Christian conception of God current in these years is so decadent as to be utterly beneath the dignity of the Most High God, and actually to constitute for professed believers something amounting to moral calamity. The first step down for any church is taken when it surrenders its high opinion of God. The heaviest obligation lying upon the Christian church today is to purify and elevate her concept of God. In all her prayers and labors, this should have first place. We do the greatest service to the next generation of Christians by passing on to them, undimmed and undiminished, that noble concept of God which we received from our Hebrew and Christian fathers of generations past. This will prove of greater value to them than anything that art or science can devise. Train yourself to think theologically. Make it a determined purpose to think God's thoughts as you practice, I don't know. That's where faith steps in. What I cannot prove, and his word states, I believe. Even if I cannot explain it or in human terms defend it, I believe it. Let's bow our heads together You've been very gracious to sit and to listen. Not an easy sermon to preach, and an even harder one to hear. From the profound life of a remarkable suffering man, there emerges a story of life today. A life that includes tragedies, heartaches, heartbreaks, the permissive will of God allowing events of evil to transpire as evil men and women plan against good things and even innocent lives like children. You don't have to understand. But having come to an end of your own ability to explain, you must accept at that point faith somewhere fits into this equation. And I trust him whose ways are higher than mine. Though mysterious, I still believe he is good. Though inscrutable, I still believe God has integrity. Though the story doesn't end happily ever after, I still believe he is a God of grace. The cross looms large on the horizon as you look toward the future. And you must, each one of us must come to terms with it. Its message is a message of obedience, where the Son of God took the sins of the world and owned them. Who his own self bore our sins in his body on the tree. The sacred text says, your way to God, not understanding all about him, but having a relationship with him, must take you through the cross, where you acknowledge that your sins were paid for as well. And you trust him to take you where you cannot go on your own. To a place of forgiveness in this life and to eternal heaven in the next one. Believe today. Trust him now. Behold, our Father, we have touched only the fringes of your ways. We have heard only a faint word. Were you to reveal it all, who could possibly take it in? Who could survive? We hold you in awesome adoration. We sit before you in silent respect. Forgive us for filling spaces with meaningless words and attempting to justify your hand when you need no defender. I pray that you will help us as our paths cross the Jobs of our lives, or as we endure them ourselves, to be more gracious and less dogmatic. To be quicker to say, we're here, but we can't explain all the whys. May we remember, Lord, that you are the Father, we are the children. You are the Lord, we are the servants. As we're dismissed today, our Father, from this time of worship, give us comfort in knowing that he who is inexplicable and inscrutable and unfathomable loves us, cares for us, and of all things has provided a way to know him. Thank you for Christ, who loved us and gave himself for us. In becoming a man, he identified with our ways. Thank you for the path you have opened to heaven by faith. We walk it confident in Christ and not of ourselves. In his matchless name we pray. Everyone said, amen.
1: When someone we love is hurting, the kindest words are often the simplest. I'm here, but I don't understand any more than you do. We don't have to defend God. We don't have to explain the mystery. Our role is to point one another to the one who loves us. This is Insight for Living, and Chuck's titled today's message, the futility of unscrewing the inscrutable. Much as we might try, we cannot dismiss the raw authenticity of Job's story. It's not just a distant parable, something tragic that happened to someone else, somewhere else, a long, long time ago. We know it's relevant because we've been there. We've been confused by God. We've been stymied by his ways. But here's what Chuck Swindoll wants you to know. The God who met Job in the most confusing season of his life is the same God who is present in yours. That's not only the testimony of Job, it's the message in a classic book Chuck wrote, Finding God When the World's on Fire. It isn't a book for people with all the answers, it's a book for the rest of us. 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

0: Ballymoney and County Antrim, we present Let the Bible Speak. It's good to have you with us today as we spend 15 minutes around the Word of God, preaching Christ in all His fullness to men and women in all their need.
1: And this is Leslie Curran saying hello and welcome in the Saviour's name. It's good to have you tuning in, and I trust you'll can stay with us for the next 15 minutes as we let the Bible speak. And doing that today is the Reverend Johnny Jordan, as he takes us to the book of Genesis chapter 45 and brings forth the glorious gospel from several verses in that chapter. But before we hear that message, let's take just a few moments and listen to these words in song.

Hello and welcome today to another message from Let the Bible Speak. We're glad to have you with us tuning in. We pray you will know the blessing and the presence of the Lord even as you listen to these few thoughts from His precious word today. Today I want to look at Genesis chapter 45. This is a great chapter of reunion. And to give you just a very brief backstory to it, Joseph was sold into slavery 20 years or thereabouts previously by his brethren. And his father believed that he was long dead. However, in this chapter, they are brought together again. Joseph had hid himself from his brethren. They thought he was the vizier or the prime minister of Egypt. They didn't realize that it was their brother until he revealed that it was their brother that they had thought was long sold into slavery. And of course then, whenever they are reunited, Joseph calls them to bring his father Jacob, who is a very aged man at this stage, to come and to reunite with him again. He wanted to see his father once again. And as they do that, they go out of Egypt and they go down to Canaan, where Jacob their father was, and they say Joseph is yet alive and he is governor over all the land of Egypt. And you find that Jacob's heart fainted and he believed them not. And as I thought about this, I thought about in the gospel, and also even regarding the Christian, but the gospel first. Joseph is a tremendous picture of the Lord Jesus Christ, loving, forgiving, the one who sought to provide for his brethren, even when they had done him such wrong, and then who forgave them of their sins. And as we look at this, we see that Joseph is yet alive, and he is governor over all the land of Egypt, but Jacob's heart faints and he doesn't believe them. And you know, in this world today, there are so many people. And when you tell them that Jesus Christ died for them, and when you tell them that Jesus Christ rose again from the dead, and that his blood and his death is the ransom for their sins, well, their heart faints, and they don't believe in what you say. They say, well, that's not for me. Or they say, well, yeah, that's your belief. That's fine. Or, oh, I have my own ideas about things. Or some people, they listen to the lies of the devil, just like that old serpent, of course, in the Garden of Eden, who twists the truth and who adds in his lies and who seeks to promote all falsehood and wickedness. And he tells them, you're too great a sinner. Your sin debt is so heavy, it's so burdensome, you cannot possibly be forgiven. And they believe it. Or they believe that I'm getting too old. The Lord Jesus doesn't want me. Or, well, he only wants good people. He only wants rich people. He only wants people that are in the higher echelons of power in the country. He doesn't want ordinary old me with my great sin debt, the one who can do so little for him, the one that you believe I have so little talents. What can I give the Lord Jesus? And your heart fails, and you believe it not. You have heard that he rose from the dead. You have heard that he is the Saviour. But you believe not, and your heart faints. You can't believe that this perfect Son of God would die in my guilty room instead. And so we see that plainly here in verse 26 of 45. Then verse 27, the brethren of Joseph told them all the words that Joseph had said, which he had said unto them. And when he saw the wagons which Joseph had sent to carry him, the spirit of Jacob their father revived. They told him the words of Joseph. To a friend today, as I speak to you, as I share this gospel message with you, I tell you not all the words of the Lord Jesus, for I couldn't remember them all, but I tell you some of them. And of course, in his precious word, he says that he laid down his life as a ransom for many. And it says plainly in the word of God that the Son of Man came to seek and to save that which was lost. And he tells in his word too about being the water of life, and whoever drinks of him will not be thirsty again. And if whoever eats of the bread that he gives will not hunger again. He is the bread of life, he is the water of life, he is the resurrection and the life, he says that. He is the one that will raise you from the dead at the last day, and you will live in the power of an endless life, eternal life with him. You will have a new body, and you will live forever in heaven with the Lord. But also he is the one in resurrecting power.

0: can raise you from the deadness of your sins and bring you to that sweet new life in Christ. He says also that he is the Alpha and the Omega. He's the beginning and the end. He's the beginning of all things and the end of all things. All things are in his power. There is nothing out of the power of the Lord Jesus Christ. I am the light of the world. He is the one that brings light into darkened souls. He is the one that can bring light to the darkness of your life. The darkness of sin. The darkness of this great burden of sin that you have. The darkness of the fear of punishment. The darkness of being out of Christ without a Saviour. With no hope nor refuge now. He can bring light to that. He can bring light to you. I am the light of the world. I am the true vine. And of course, a vine has branches and the branches live off the vine. And if, as a Christian, if you're a Christian, we live off Christ. He is our life. If you come to Christ today, you do not have to keep yourself. You live off him. His life is what gives you life. He is the life-giving one. Those are the words of Christ, and I tell them to you. And I pray that your spirit revives when you hear it, and that you don't faint and you don't think, he couldn't save me, but that you're now thinking, yes, he can save me. Is this my Saviour? Can he be my Saviour? Or can it be upon a tree the Saviour died for me? My soul is thrilled, my heart is filled, to think he died for me. The words of John Newton, the great hymn writer. Then the last verse of the chapter is this. And Israel said, it is enough. Joseph, my son, is yet alive. I will go and see him before I die. Friend, I ask you this. Is it enough? It is enough that Jesus died and that he dies for me. I need no other argument. I need no other plea. It is enough that Jesus died and that he died for me. Are you trying to win your way to heaven? Are you trying to work your way to heaven? Are you trying to do this and that to get to heaven? It is enough that Jesus died. What did he say on the cross? It is finished. It is enough. More than enough. And he can save you tonight. He is yet alive. Just as Joseph was alive. Christ is living. And those who know and love him know he's living because they have met with him, not with the eyes of our bodies, but with by the eye of faith. And we know that his spirit lives in our hearts, and we walk and we talk with him day by day. And friend, you can know that too. He is alive forevermore. And what does Jacob say at the last about Joseph? I will go and see him before I die. These are precious words, but these are also very solemn words. Very somber words in the gospel. I will go and see him before I die. Friend, whenever death comes for you and for me, can we say that I have seen him and now I can die? I have seen him in the gospel. I have met with him. He has washed my sins away. I am born again. I am a child of God. I am trusting in his finished work. Nothing in my hands I bring, simply to his cross I cling. I have went to see him in the gospel before I die. What do I mean by that? Well, if you die without Christ, it's that awful place called hell forever. But there is that hope in Christ to go and see him, to meet with him, to repent of your sins and to turn from them and put your faith and your trust in him. Lord Jesus, save me the sinner. Have you met him before you die? Friend, I pray that this peace is thine. You know the Lord is your Saviour, and you can say, it is well with my soul, though all around me may fall apart. It is well with my soul. Child of God, it's well with your soul. Backslider, return to him and know more of his peace today. May God bless his word to our hearts, for Christ's sake.
1: 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Don't Don't forget that we're on air here each weekday morning, Monday to Friday. So do remember to join us at this same time as we let the Bible speak.

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This is John Morrison presenting this gospel broadcast, and over the next few minutes we will be having a little look at an inspiring thought from God's very precious word. Beginning our gospel broadcast, we have a lovely track indeed, He Took Your Place.

John's Gospel, chapter 8 and verse 31. If you abide in my word, you are my disciples indeed. A disciple in the Lord Jesus Christ's time was someone who followed a teacher or a philosopher. A disciple was both a learner and a follower, believing the teacher's message and then putting it into practice. Jesus gave the word disciple, adding meaning, however, because his disciples also went out to tell others about him. A disciple of Jesus, therefore, is someone who has committed his or her life to Jesus and seeks each day to learn to follow and to share him with others. Does this describe you? The first disciples weren't perfect, and neither are we. Like them, we need to learn more and follow more and share more. But all of us who belong to Christ are called to be disciples. Unlike the original disciples, we can't physically spend time with Jesus, but we can learn from him by reading his word. We can follow him by obeying his will, and we can share him with a world that desperately needs to be saved. Have you disciplined yourself and your life to be a light for the Lord Jesus Christ, to be a witness, and in turn, to be a great light in a dark place, and to win others to Christ?

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And in the meantime, we conclude our gospel broadcast with a lovely piece of music.

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0: Acts chapter 17 and verse 19. A question was asked to Paul. May we know what this new teaching is that you are presenting? The thought, the basics. Paul's preaching in Athens, main marketplace, attracted great curiosity. And finally, a well-known group of intellectuals invited him to speak to them. He readily accepted, and in his address covered three important points. First, Paul talked about the one true God, the Creator, who is the holy, unchangeable God of love, calling their attention to an altar he had seen dedicated to an unknown God. He pointed them to the God who made them and sustained them. How many people believe God exists but find him unknown in the sense that they have no communion with him? Paul also talked about the need to repent and the coming judgment. Repentance means changing our minds about God and about ourselves. It means recognizing God's holiness, our sinfulness, and Jesus' sacrificial death on the cross for us. Paul finally talked about the resurrection, which gives us hope for the future. There will be a glorious tomorrow for those who have trusted Christ. We have troubles in this life, but when we come to Christ, we know we will spend eternity with him. Most in Athens rejected Paul's message, but some believed and became followers of Jesus. Have you committed your life to Christ, and are you seeking to tell others about him?
1: When can I go and meet with God? My tears have been my food day and night, while men say to me all day long, "Where is your God?" These things I remember as I pour out my soul, how I used to go with the multitude, leading the procession to the house of God, with shouts of joy and thanksgiving among the festive throng. Why are you downcast, O my soul? Why so disturbed within me? Put your hope in God, for I will yet praise him, my Saviour and my God. My soul is downcast within me, therefore I will remember you from the land of the Jordan, the heights of Hermon, from Mount Mizar. Deep calls to deep in the roar of your waterfalls. All your waves and breakers have swept over me. By day the Lord directs his love. At night his song is with me, a prayer to the God of my life. I say to God my rock, why have you forgotten me? Why must I go about mourning, oppressed by the enemy? My bones suffer mortal agony as my foes taunt me, saying to me all day long, where is your God? Why are you downcast, O my soul? Why so disturbed within me? Put your hope in God, for I will yet praise him, my Saviour and my God.
0: We now conclude the gospel broadcast with a lovely piece of music.

was the 3rd of September. It was a day I'll always remember. 'Cause that was the day my daddy died. You know, I never got a chance to see him. But I never heard nothing but bad things about him.